That was Jean Martinon conducting the Chicago Symphony Orchestra in that performance of Maurice Ravel's Introduction and Allegro for harp, string quartet, flute, and clarinet. And this was an example of harp music in the Impressionist period. Impressionism was a French movement at the end of the 19th century into the early 20th century. Spanish fine art music was also beginning to flourish around this time. Much of the music from this culture included another plucked string instrument, the guitar. One Spanish composer who wrote extensively for the guitar was Joaquin Rodrigo. Rodrigo lived from 1901 to 1999. Even after losing his sight almost entirely at age 3, he went on to study the piano and violin at age 8. He composed music for ballets, films, as well as vocal and choral works. But he is best known for his guitar music. Perhaps the most famous piece he wrote, especially when it came to guitar repertoire, is the Concerto de Aranjuez for guitar and orchestra, composed in Paris back in 1939. Here is a portion of that performed by Carlos Bonnell with the Royal Philharmonic Orchestra, conducted by Jacek Kaspczyk.

0: Jacek Kaspczyk conducted the Royal Philharmonic Orchestra with soloist Carlos Bonell playing Joaquin Rodrigo's Concerto de Aranjuez for guitar and orchestra. You are listening to Music for Life. I'm your host, Ryan Malone. Today's episode is titled The Plucked String. And we were just exploring music of Rodrigo, a Spanish composer who wrote for the guitar. In 1967, Rodrigo was commissioned by a world-renowned guitar quartet to write them a piece. This quartet was comprised of members of the Romero family, and this ensemble and musical dynasty are still around today. And this leads us into our segment, Classroom Corner, where we explore different methods and curricula for introducing young people to music. This is a recording of the Romero Guitar Quartet. The Romeros have been called the royal family of the guitar, and they have performed for our concert series here on the Armstrong College campus a total of 3 times to date. Even before the palatial Armstrong Auditorium opened, they brought their guitars into the unfinished stage, propped their feet up on buckets, and were the first professional concert artists to play a sound in Armstrong Auditorium. Each summer, this distinguished musical dynasty conducts a guitar institute in Oklahoma. And for our Classroom Corner segment today, one of its members talks with us about this educational initiative, the Celedonio Romero Guitar Institute, held here in the state of Oklahoma since its inception in 2009. So here is a portion of that interview that I had with Celino Romero, and we did it via FaceTime. What kind of curriculum are you covering with these guitar students?
1: We're really the Romero technique. You know, the Romero, we have our own technique. My grandfather started, and...
0: Can you describe that?
1: We like to call the Romero touch. Technically, it would be where we love to show how to place your right hand fingers on the strings, where it's like a... You touch the string, you press the string, then you release the string, rather of a brushing over the string quickly. It's almost like, imagine yourself firing a bow and arrow or something. You feel the string and then pull it back and let it go. And it gives you a thick sound, a real feel of the string. And not just that, just also the whole approach of how to really love the music and not go out and think you're great, like with his ego. So just to really love what you do. A lot of kids, you get to see them on stage and you see them freaked out and nervous, and to teach them, you know, what is the right approach to get up there. And I like to, I always say, to get over and to let them be exposed to the stage. And we always encourage, like, let me back up. This is how a whole day would go. It would start out where each Romero goes into their own room and we teach 4 students for the day. After we're done, all of us meet to have a master class. And then some of my students will get to have my father, Pepe, Lito, talk about and, you know, say, this is what you need to do. And basically, it's, we all agree, it's the same thing I told them. But, and most of them are shaking and freaked out. And then you watch them the next day, they play again. And we just let them know that, hey, this is normal to be nervous. And hey, we've been doing this a long time. We all get nervous. I see my dad and Pepe freaked out all the time. I'm freaked out. But we know how to use those positive nerves to actually make yourself play better. But the kids, it's become very popular. We had, I think, maybe 50 or 60 students this last time.
0: That's awesome.
1: And we have from Russia, from Puerto Rico, Brazil, China. I mean, all over the world we're seeing. And then there's a lot of great guitarists from Oklahoma.
0: In the past couple of years, it's been held at Oklahoma City University.
1: Yeah, at OCU. It was a real great spot. A lot of fun, a lot of... you know, the arts, you're walking into your room to teach, and then you walk through the hallway. There's always some kind of activity, you know, people rehearsing and choir. You know, it's an incredible school.
0: It's fantastic. Yeah. Facilities there. What are the ages of the students that you work with?
1: Wow, the ages, I'm going to say the youngest, I believe, is around 12, you know, out of all the years. The oldest, I won't say his name, the oldest is... probably, let's say 60. Yeah.
0: So it's a huge age range for this this educational institute.
1: Exactly. But, you know, the majority are probably around 17 to 20, most of them.
0: But that's the majority.
1: Yeah, we're getting a lot of younger ones though. Within the last couple of years. So you
0: describe a day in the life there, basically some individual instruction and then going in front of the family.
1: Exactly.
0: And performing.
1: Exactly. So it would be private lessons, individual lessons, and then you get up and you play. So you're going to play for the whole class, all the students and, you know, the Romeros. And it's great. I mean, and after you just, it's kind of like you're like an American Idol. We have fun with it. All the Romeros have their own little style. We all have our own style. We have our own personalities, which makes it so special to, you know, there becomes some pretty good laughs. I think one of the great memories, if you ask any of the students, would be, it's really funny to hear these guys talk about, you know, music and just, you know, the life of the Romeros. They're pretty shocked to see how we are and how we approach the guitar with a loving way, but a way that to have fun with it.
0: What's with all these students coming through the past several years, 10 days with you, I guess it's lessons every day. Is that right?
1: 7 days of lessons followed by 3 student recitals. So this gives the students the opportunity to play in front of, you know, we have like open free concert to whoever wants to come. So the students, they dress up in a suit, they get out and they play their piece that we had been practicing and working on during the lessons. And obviously you have 10 days to be ready for a recital. So during these lessons, you don't want to change too much, because most of these kids have been working on these solo pieces for, you know, a long time. But you want to go over parts and try to make them sing the song. Like I like to do is say, hey, as you play these couple measures, sing what you're doing at the same time. And get them to know the melody line. And what I'm noticing, most of the students forget about the melody. And the guitar is kind of difficult to keep that sustained versus a singer. A singer could keep it sustained. A guitarist really can't. So to try to really keep that going and listen to what the sound you're making. And this is really the most part of the Romeros, that we love to think of the guitar as a voice and try to make it sound, imitate a voice as much as you can. You see so many players leave that out, really fail to listen, to really listen closely to what you're making, that sound. And it's, you know, at the end and the last day, we finish off with a recital with the students join the Romeros. So either in a duo, quartet form. I had my own quartet so it was me and then 3 of my students, and we played some pieces up there together, and they get the opportunity to play with other Romeros as well. And then Matt Denman, he conducted a guitar and composed a beautiful guitar orchestra to join along to play the Andaluz with a guitar orchestra and the 4 guitars. And it was, there were moments where I thought I had an orchestra behind me. And the guitars, amazing how they made, you know, the sound of a violin, the winds, everything. It was crazy, crazy amazing. We have a lot of fun with it.
0: That's awesome. So you have these, all these individual lessons, these performance opportunities, and then like what are some of the, have you heard back from them, like what the fruits this is bearing, like in their growth as musicians, or any of them going on to bigger and greater things?
1: You know, there are some in college now. There's 2 of them that are in USC right now. One of my students was accepted Eastman. These kids are taking it. They're very serious about it. And, you know, all the best. But the truth is it's a very difficult instrument to really make a career out of. And I encourage all of them to, you know, stay in school and think of it as your hobby. Because it's a dream for them to say, I want to be on stage performing professionally like some of the Romeros or whoever else, you know. Mm-hmm. But as far as being professional, there's one kid who's a phenomenal player. He's from Russia. And he's starting to tour around a lot. This is his second year. He is spectacular to watch him play. He's amazing. That's it for him. He wants to be a guitarist. He's said, that's it. I'm doing. That's all I'm doing. And I think he has what it takes. I really do. I mean, watching from not just how he sounds, his technique, his stage presence is phenomenal. He plays with love. And last year he came. he got so much better. I mean, just watching him from studying with us 1 year till this last, you know, we were just there, what, a couple weeks ago, was night and day difference. And that goes for all of them. I mean, even the youngsters that are 12, just learning how to do basic finger picking. It's amazing how fast, being taught correctly and having, you know, patience, of course, you could really learn fast. It takes a lot of, you know, there's a lot of tricks that are there that we've learned throughout all the years of, you know, from my grandfather, father, and uncles, me and my cousin. So, but of course, you got to put in your time, like everything.
2: Yeah. So in the Institute, you're working very still 10 days, but it's still, like you said, there's only so much you can do. And so you're focusing on, like you said, the actual technique, the mechanical element of playing the guitar, and then like just trying to inspire that love. Is that basically, if you were to sum it up?

0: that's, Ryan, that's exactly it right there. I mean, just technique is, of course, the Romero family, we have a reputation, you know, solid technique with a classical guitar. And the proven technique, you know, my grandfather never had any arthritis, never any problems with movement of the fingers. So we do have that, you know, it's kind of like you think of Mario Andretti's family with race cars, Romero family with a guitar, and just how our whole approach, yeah, I mean, we love the instrument. We do it because we love it. Like I said before, everything about that is the technique, guide them the way, the proper way, the way that I learn, the way that all of us learn, and hopefully that rubs off on them.
1: This has been a special edition of Classroom Corner featuring an interview with Celino Romero of the Romero Guitar Quartet. You are listening to Music for Life. I'm your host, Ryan Malone. This is KPCG. Now let's move into our segment, Backstage Banter, where we interview performers on the concert circuit today for their perspectives on music.

0: This is harpist Gay LeBlanc. She is the principal harpist for the Oklahoma City Philharmonic and harp professor at the University of Oklahoma in Norman. I was able to interview her for our Backstage Banter segment today. I went to her studio at OU and was able to watch her fix a broken string on her harp and tune it for one of her young students.
1: I remember how to make it.
2: Oh, you do? Okay, well, if not, I can show you how to do that. So basically what you're going to do, and this is to make the knot in the very back.
1: Can I do it?
2: Oh, yeah, of course. Yeah, great.
0: So it's general maintenance that you have to keep up with.
2: General maintenance, yes.
3: Whoa, that's a new string. Remember that one? That was from last week.
2: So basically, it's usually just a little flat because of the summer heat.
0: We talked about her career, how her instrument works, and what her favorite harp joke was.
4: What inspired you, or who inspired you to play the harp?
2: Well, it was actually kind of a fluke, because it was actually my parents' idea. I enrolled at the University of North Texas as a piano major, but the teacher there told me I would be better suited to a different major. And my parents had seen harp at a wedding, and they suggested that I learn how to play. Well, I thought the harp was kind of a stupid instrument. It was very fluffy, and it was not something for a tough girl like myself. And I took a couple lessons as a secondary instrument and found it very challenging, and I decided to stick with it. It was just sort of like plan B. That worked out for me in college.
4: And where all has it taken you in terms of like performing solos or with what orchestras?
2: Well, I've played all over the country, and I've toured 5 countries in Europe with an orchestra. We went to Germany, Switzerland, Italy, France, Austria. And I even was with the Tanglewood Orchestra, Boston University, Tanglewood Institute. Did that for 2 summers. Really great opportunities. I've just been very fortunate. And piano wouldn't have done that for me. So.
4: What conductors or famous collaborations have you been involved in?
2: Oh, there's so many great conductors I've worked with. Too many to name, probably. Musicians, probably hard to remember all of them. But some in the Philharmonic we've had is Ray Charles. I've worked with Josh Groban, Ben Folds, Olivia Newton-John, Yo-Yo Ma, Marvin Hamlisch, Joshua Bell, Renee Fleming, just to name a few.
4: Awesome.
2: So some big names.
4: And that's part of your post as harpist for the Philharmonic.
2: Yes.
4: How rare is it to have a harpist locally who teaches at a university and plays in the local symphony?
2: Well, it is unusual for universities to have a harp department because there's such a small pool of harp students. However, it's becoming more common for harpists to move to an area where there's a local or regional orchestra and then teach at the nearby college. And together, you can just piece together a good income. So it's becoming more and more common.
4: Let's talk more about the instrument itself. Can you describe how this instrument works?
2: Well, it's a complex instrument, but the best way to simplify it is to say it's kind of like a piano where the strings are like the white keys. And the pedals at the bottom, there's 7 pedals that are for every note name in a scale. So A, B, C, D, E, F, G. They serve as the black keys for sharps and flats. And the pedals are connected to rods that go through the column to linkages inside the

0: neck, which is the curved part, and then they connect onto two rows of discs that have little protruding forks that stick out, and they shorten or loosen the string. So if I play one pitch here, and then if I move the pedal, I have C flat. If I shorten it, then I get C natural and then C sharp. So really your feet control your hands, which most people don't. I didn't know that a harp had pedals when I was 20 and started harp. And so that's kind of the biggest thing that I always tell people, that your feet are moving. And this actually didn't happen until about 1810, so during the time of Beethoven. Before that, they had lever harps where you manually flip the levers on top to shorten the strings.
1: So, but since then, you're using both hands and both feet.
0: Yes, both hands and both feet. So you have to be very coordinated or very patient and determined.
1: What are other of the major technical challenges for playing this instrument?
0: Well, probably just the one, making sure that you have the strength from the hands to get a good sound out of the instrument, which takes a long time to build independent fingers in an athletic way. That's, you know, as a pianist, I had finger independence, but I was working with gravity. And I'm not going to say it's easier, it's just different. But we only use four fingers of the hand, not five, like you do on piano. But for harp, we have to pluck the strings going out. And so we don't have gravity on our side, and actually it can be quite hard on the hands and on the arms, so you have to make sure that you're strong enough. You've got to develop the technique within the fingers and some strength. So that part can be daunting. The second, of course, is making sure that you can change pedals and move them, you know, at the right places without making buzzes or doing it in a very sort of muscle memory kind of way. It has to be automatic, and
1: right,
0: that takes a lot of time and a lot of repetitions. So definitely your feet and your hands working autonomously.
1: Just thinking about, like, archaeology, I mean, the harp,
0: yes,
1: is like, this is one of the oldest instruments there is. I mean,
0: yes,
1: what? How does it feel to be connected to that kind of legacy?
0: Oh, that's really interesting. Because along with percussion, it's one of the oldest instruments. You know, it was in the Bible. It's evolved quite a bit. You know, you've seen it in this frame shape, triangle shape, but also in pictures you'll see it almost like a canoe shape, where the Egyptians were playing kind of a canoe-shaped soundboard and then kind of a rough strings along the side. So it's changed quite a bit. So yes, there is something magical and sort of cosmic about the idea that it's been around for so long. But I'm sure it's a lot harder now than it was back then. That's for sure.
1: What's the purpose of the harp now in a modern symphony orchestra? What effects are you adding to the sound?
0: The harp is mostly color. It's a color instrument. We're backed by the percussion for reasons. We often play with a glockenspiel or xylophone and various color sounds like glisses. This would be a gliss if I do. Or that kind of sound can add quite a nice flourish. Sometimes I think our purpose is often to accompany the winds. We'll play maybe arpeggios, you know, things like kind of thing, maybe chords to accompany a wood oboe or flutist. That's kind of our role, I would say, color or accompaniment. The method that I study is Salzedo, and he was a very famous harpist, Carlo Salzedo, the name of those books. And he wrote a lot of pieces because he wanted to bring the harp out of the salons, because it was known as just kind of what the rich girl would play in the background to entertain. And you still have a fair amount of that, but he wanted the harp to be a soloistic instrument, so he invented a lot of effects for the instrument. He did all of the different kinds of glisses, where you're doing with two fingers, and more harmonics, where you're cutting the string in half, and you've got doubles and thirds, or playing the string down here with a nail, instead of in the middle. So the sounds are very different. So Salzedo, Carlo Salzedo, he was dates 1885 to 1961, French composer, I should say Spanish, French, Basque, really, just wrote lots of wonderful pieces that were very soloistic, for sure.
1: You touched on some of that history of the harp, that, like, even in the Bible, all those harpists were men, and now as we think of harp today, we think of it, well, all harpists are females. Is there a gender association, you think, with the harp today?

0: Well, there shouldn't be, because there's a fair amount of really wonderful male harpists, and Salzedo was, he was, you know, very male and married three of his former students. But I think it is a feminine-shaped instrument, so it does attract females to it. But I don't think it should be gender bias. I mean, I think that actually men do fairly well, because it takes a lot of strength to play the instrument, and without it, you just can't get the sound you want.
1: You have any harp jokes?
0: Probably the one that most harpists hear is that we spend 50% of our life tuning and the other 50% out of tune. Yeah, that's the one that I get quite a bit, and I feel that way. I feel like I'm constantly tuning this instrument that has all of these, you know, natural fibers, and it's never quite perfect. But that's the challenge, and that's what keeps me going.
2: You are listening to Music for Life. I'm your host, Ryan Malone. This is KPCG. Today's show has been titled The Plucked String. In this episode, we have explored the prevalent usage of the harp and guitar families of instruments throughout music history: mandolins, lutes, harps, and guitars. But before we wrap up today's program, there are a few more plucked string instruments worth mentioning that are also heavily associated with specific cultures. Associated with the Indian culture is the sitar.

The sitar is a member of the lute family, originating from northern India and heard commonly today as part of the Bollywood craze. Sitars have resonant hollow necks, typically made of Indian mahogany, and they hold 9 to 13 strings. This instrument has additional strings strung closely together, which are used mainly for rhythm and droning.

associated with the Chinese culture is the pipa. The pipa is a short-necked, pear-shaped instrument with four strings. It is one of the most popular musical instruments in China today and is also known as an Asian lute. Here is a sample of the pipa performed by the leading pipa player in the world today, Wu Man. I'm happy to announce that she will be performing on our 2016-17 season for our performing arts series here at Armstrong Auditorium. So here is a little of Wu Man performing a piece titled Dancing.

Finally, the other plucked string instrument worth mentioning in this program is a plucked instrument associated generally with the American culture, the banjo. The five-string banjo we know today is typically associated with music like bluegrass, Dixieland, and country. The earlier banjo was brought from Africa in the 17th century. The banjo was the most popular instrument among African Americans in the United States in the 18th and 19th centuries, and by the mid-1800s it became popular among white stage performers as well, as they began their own banjo traditions. This instrument hasn't been used in a lot of fine art music, though we do hear it in George Gershwin's opera Porgy and Bess, which features an all-black cast. Here's a snippet from the opera's orchestral suite performed by the Chicago Symphony Orchestra.

And finally, there is a composer and performer in the current bluegrassical style, that fusion of classical and bluegrass, who is making quite a name for this instrument. His name is Bela Fleck. And for dessert today, where we hear an example from the popular or folk tradition to end the program, I want to play you a recording.

Fleck performing with the Chieftains. This is the Bells of Blackville. And remember what comedian Steve Martin always said, you can't sing a depressing song while playing the banjo.

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I'm Ryan Malone. Thanks for joining me.

0: You better not, you better not run, the
1: run,
0: road.
1: Run, run, run. Now run, Jonah heard the run, word of God run, speaking in the run, morning.
2: Away up.
1: Arise run, and go to run, Nineveh and run, issue them a run, warning.
0: You better not run.
1: All Jonah run feared away, and Jonah fled and joined the ship to sea.
0: Away up.
1: God sent a storm to toss that ship and

0: 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KPCG is produced by the Philadelphia Church of God. The Philadelphia Church of God also produces the Trumpet Daily television program. The Trumpet Daily is presented by Stephen Fleury, analyzes world news and history from a distinct perspective. The program compares current events to prophecies found in the Bible. 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The program also offers free educational publications, including the Trumpet News Magazine, the Trumpet Weekly News Digest, and books and booklets. The Trumpet Daily is produced at the Philadelphia Church of God's home campus in Edmond, Oklahoma, and its sister campus in Edstone, England. More information is available at thetrumpet.com.
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